0: time I hear that song, it makes me want to hit the river, paddle out, and drown a couple of worms. How about you? 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
1: Hey, this is JT up there at St. Paul, Nebraska. I want to hear a little David Allen Cole, The Ride.
2: Well, I was thumbing from Montgomery. I had my guitar on my back. When a stranger stopped beside me in an antique Cadillac,

down in the front seat. He turned on the radio, and them sad old songs coming out of them speakers was solid country gold. Then I noticed the stranger was ghost white there when he asked me for a light.

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As I stepped out of that Cadillac, I said, mister, many thanks. He said, you don't have to call me mister. The

0: that time, isn't it? When Tracy Lawrence gathers with his friends to fry up a ton of turkeys for his Mission Possible charity event that's been going on in Nashville since I don't know when. Texas Tornado on the original Country Gold. Rowdy Yates with Brooks and Dunn three times an hour. And I am going to do my best to play these songs in chronological order from their start in 1990 till up around 2005, which means I've got to play the most requested song of the night in the first hour of the show. Now, I'm sure you're asking, Rowdy, how do you know that's the most requested song? Well, it's pretty simple. When it comes to Brooks and Dunn request, this song always is.
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Bellamy just celebrated his 76th birthday a couple of weeks back. For all the wrong reasons, the Bellamy brothers from the original Country Gold. Proud of here, and speaking of duos, it's Brooks and Dunn three times an hour. And when we do a deep dive like this, it gives us the opportunity to spin a few tunes.

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0: Chickpeas, I am here to tell you that there is such a thing as too much fun. I mean, really, you got to draw the line somewhere, guys. 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
0: Jeremy, what you up to, bud?
1: Oh, we're sitting out here having a beer and a fire, and I wanted to play a song for my birthday, Poncho and Lefty.
0: I can do that. It's Willie.

0: name is Moses. Sit down on them, Amos. Make it count, son. About 45 minutes on these to tip it over.
1: After about 15 seconds worth of intense research, I found out there is no truth to that song whatsoever. In fact, it was two song ideas that Jerry Reed had in his head that he turned into one, but a catchy one. Amos Moses on the original Country Gold. Rowdy with you on the road next.

weekend, and I am super fired up about this, heading to Barberville, Kentucky for a rowdy weekend at the Daniel Boone Festival. Going to be doing the show Saturday night from the studios of KD Country, and we'll

0: 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But if you're coming out to see that Friday night show, it won't cost you a dime.
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0: Jackson's live farewell album, Last Call, One More for the Road, the finale, live from Nashville. Wow, is that a mouthful? Will arrive on streaming platforms Friday, December the 4th. You might want to jot that down. That is Alan with Summertime Blues on the original Country Gold.
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1: There's been a lot of light on Brooks and Dunn as of late, with a Lifetime Achievement Award weeks away and their Neon Moon Tour, which is on the road. But did you know there is new music on the way as well? Brooks and Dunn's first new album since 2007 is coming out soon.

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Everything's going to be all right, Papa. They're teaching us a lesson today. We're learning pretty well, too. We've already learned a whole lot of stuff already. Things like

0: 1985 when the state of Mississippi put an end to the chain gangs. But in Alabama, they were still doing it up until 1995. Really? That's Waylon with Johnny Cash. There ain't no good chain gang on the original Country Gold.
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0: phone at 855-MY-ROWDY. She keeps the home fires burning on the original country gold. Rowdy Yates with Brooks and Dunn three times an hour. And Ronnie Dunn was really not that big of a fan of cover tunes. But the success of the single My Maria changed his mind. And after that, they did a number of them, including the classic that was written and recorded by Roger Miller first in 1966. We're going to play it in just a few. But what I never knew was that David Frizzell and Shelley West did a version of that song, too. This was back in 1981, and while it did stall at number 16 on the charts, it remains a fan favorite on those rare occasions when those two share the same stage.
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1: Hey, Rowdy, this is Nolan and the boys.
0: Nolan and the boys. Yeah, I saw you on stage one night. You guys were awesome.
1: That's awesome. We're up here in Rangeley, Maine on Bo's bachelor trip.
0: Oh, nice.
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0: 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Rowdy Yates with Brooks and Dunn, three times an hour, and more music from their second album, Hard Working Man, in just a few. And the tune we will play actually enjoyed a second shot at the spotlight on their Reboot 2 project when Kix and Ronnie were joined by country singer Mitchell Tenpenny. By the way, those Reboot albums let Kix and Ronnie know there was still plenty of appetite for them and their music. And dare I say it, put a little gas in Mitchell's tank.
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0: of hot country from the 1990s. It's Wade Hayes on the original Country Gold with a rowdy howdy to Fred. And where are you calling from?
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0: Send out a happy belated birthday to one half of that duo, David Bellamy, who just celebrated a big birthday in the middle of September. That's the Bellamy Brothers, If I Said You Had a Beautiful Body, on the original Country Gold.
1: Hey, can you play some George Strait?
0: You bet I can. What's your name?
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0: Michelle, where are you calling from, and what are you doing this weekend?
1: I'm at Wilton, West Virginia, and we are sitting outside by

0: requested John Conley. In My Eyes from the original Country Gold. Rowdy here, keeping the tempo low when we get back with more music from our spotlight stars, Brooks and Dunn. It is another lost classic that really pushed Ronnie Dunn as a vocalist. But we all know that dude was up to the task. Co-written by Tommy Lee James, who a lot of diehard Brooks and Dunn fans know was a part of their touring band for a lot of years. It went to number one from their 1996 album, Borderline, and it's just around the corner.
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1: Hey, Rowdy, this is Eric from Maple Ridge. I'd like to hear Guitar Town by Steve Earle. Hey,

0: what's the big buzz around New Salem, North Dakota? That guy is coming to see you next summer at ND Fest, or at least that is the rumor. Tracy Bird from the original Country Gold. Rowdy, hear more from you guys on the phone in just a few, and a ton of fun for me next weekend when we hit the road for Kentucky and the Daniel Boone Festival. What a great time we always have with my pals from KD Country. And it got me to thinking, how many country singers have roots from that region? I knew there were a few, but I had no idea how many. So while we are there, we plan on playing a ton of tunes from folks who called Kentucky home. And trust me when I tell you, you got a ton to pick from.
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0: Tulsa, Oklahoma in a couple of weeks, you might want to see if you can't snag yourself a handful of tickets to one of his three shows at the BOK Center, which, by the way, is a fantastic facility. That is Garth Brooks and That Summer from the original Country Gold.
1: Hey, Rowdy, this is Denise from Anna, Illinois. 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
2: 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What's your name?
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13: 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Hi, boys. This is her favorite song, you know that, right? 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

0: original country gold. 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
1: Hey, Roddy, how you doing?
0: What's going on?
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0: And something tells me it wasn't a blender, was it?

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Playing the biggest hits and the forgotten favorites from Brooks and Dunn three times an hour. If you are a music buff, I mean somebody who really did pay attention to all the stuff going on behind the scenes in popular music, you probably already know a little about the woman who is the centerpiece of the song we will play next. Ronnie Dunn met her once and only once, and by then she was pretty long in the tooth and had a reputation that made her more notorious than famous. Still, it did catch people up with the woman, Grand Funk.

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0: 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What's your name?
1: 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I'm from Edgewood, Texas.

0: world would have heard more out of that guy. His career was brief, but impactful for sure. David Ball from the original Country Gold. Rowdy here, and we do have one more classic track from Brooks and Dunn before we make our way for the door. Dare I say it was the tune they really put some stank on. Well into their hot streak of hit singles. This one barely cracked the top 10, but boy, did it leave a lasting impression in so many other ways, sweeping the 2006 CMA Awards, taking trophies for Single of the Year, Song of the Year, and Music Video of the Year. It's Minutes Away.
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We struck a friendship up. 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Lost his wife, lost his baby. 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

0: 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And show business, Lone Star, Amazed, the original Country Gold.
1: Hey, Rowdy, how we doing?
0: What are you up to?
1: Oh, hanging out here in Maine. What can we hear tonight?
0: You tell me.
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1: The original Country Gold with Rowdy Yates. Instant winner.
2: Yes, sir. Am I caller 10?
3: You are caller 10. Congratulations.
2: Thank you.
3: How about that? What's your name?
2: Paul McClain.
3: Where are you calling from?
2: I'm calling from Hudson, North Carolina.
3: Well, thank you very much for listening to the show. And by the way, that's a beautiful part of the country. I've been there myself.
2: Yes, it is beautiful here.
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3: 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All right, how many people do you think in the last month said, hey, Harlan, it ain't Tajin seasoning, it's Tajin, you big dummy. Okay, I got it. Nothing like making a mistake for 70,000 people to hear. Oh, Tajin. That makes more sense. Yeah, I thought it was Tajin. Whatever it is, it's good. I love it. And HTO still has the Pineapple Chipotle Refresher featuring Tajin seasoning. There you go. All right, and we got a new deal for September, the Mystery Mix. Oh, if you think you can handle it. No, I think there's actually a contest. It's the Harlan the Sports Guy contest. See if you can identify what's in the September Mystery Mix. I've tried it. It's sweet and delicious. I don't know what the flavors are. Then again, I didn't know how to say Tajin. So go check it out at HTO. There's two locations in Tyler, on Old Jacksonville Highway near Rice Road. And, of course, on 5th Street, right across from Tyler Junior College. Hey, make your afternoons go with HTO.
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1: Hey, Ranch. I just wanted to say thank you for always keeping things positive. 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Sending you love from Longview.
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1: Big Josh. 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
2: Every morning at the mine, you could see him arrive. 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

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Somebody said he came from New Orleans, where he got in a fight over a Cajun queen, and a crashing blow from a huge right hand sent a Louisiana fella to the promised land, Big John.

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I wrote him back a letter and I told him it was not the perfect country and western song because he hadn't said anything at all about mama or trains or trucks or prison or getting drunk.

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1: I just wanted to say something real quick. 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Brings me back to when my mama used to play 90s country in the kitchen. 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Anyway, y'all are doing something right.

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1: Welcome, everybody. I'm your host, Tommy Smith, and what a great pleasure it is for me to bring you the nation's top charting independent and major recording artist as they bring you their songs all about love, joy, and hope. We call it country music for the good life.

can call on him by Aaron Partridge and Steve Apparetta. Great song. I love that song. That's a good song to start the show off with. Makes you feel good. Next up, another great song. I love this song. It's called Up in Chicago by Randy Free.

Beautiful song by Randy Free, Up in Chicago. How about a little western swing, South Texas, Southwest Texas, Oklahoma western swing? I'll tell you, this young lady was once called the queen of Christian country music. Her name is Gaylor Lane. The song, What a Man.

Isn't that good? What a Man by Gayla Early. And speaking of What a Man, she's got a husband that can play a steel guitar like nobody can. I mean, he is really a great steel guitar player. His name, Gene Crane. Together, they're such a good pair. When it comes to country music, you just cannot beat their sound.

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The song is titled The Turn by a young family group by the name of the Pauls. I'm telling you what, it's such a great family group. I mean, it's mother, father, three sons and two daughters. I'm telling you, they're just outstanding. Love them. The Pauls, the song, The Turn.

Now that is such a song of truth. You know, most of us, we want to do something and all of a sudden a little voice in our head says, no, let's don't do that. That would be wrong. But we go, no, it'll be all right. I think we can handle it. No, you shouldn't go there. 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I love the fact that we always have the Holy Spirit there. If we'll just listen to the Holy Spirit, we'll always do the right thing. And we really won't be at war with ourselves. That is a great song for Cindy Reynolds. It's called At War With Myself.

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Not only is that true country music, but those two are true Christians singers. They don't just talk the talk, they walk it. I love that young couple. Terry and Deborah Luna, the song, The Last Song.

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0: That is a true story. It's a brand new song by Chuck Hancock. But if you watch the news at all, you know that truly happened in Iran. What a miracle that was. 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
1: If it feels like we're out to get you, well, we are. Your

Can't wait to see you. That is by yours truly. That is me, Tommy Smith. Friends, we're out of time. I hope that you enjoyed the show. I want to remind you to join me each and every week, same time, same place, same station, as I bring you more of this great music, music all about the Father, the Son, the Holy Ghost. We call it music for the good life. Until next time, remember that I love you, God loves you, and may God bless you.

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And I never took the time to let you know. 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
1: Hello, Ranch. Is this Ranch? Hey, I'm just calling to say y'all play country the way it used to be. Part storytelling, not noise. I get up early for work, and The Ranch is always on. 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
4: Before we get started, I want you to ask yourself a question. And you'll probably feel like you know the answer to it. Maybe you do. My question to you this morning is, why are you here? Don't answer that out loud. It'll get weird if a thousand of you start talking out loud. But the question is really, to me, an imperative one. And it's actually one that I think gets a lot of different answers.
5: I forget to change batteries.
4: All right. There's no way for me to cover all of what I want to cover today in 30 minutes. So if you want to download, I got a study guide I put together. It's 15 or 20 pages. You can dig a little deeper into it. And you scan that code. And if you don't get the code, you just holler at me and I'll be sure you get it. But the question that I wanted to answer today was, you know, why you come to church? What's our purpose in this walk that we have? And one of the things I kept just mulling over this week is, what is our vision? The Bible says where there's no vision, the people perish. And I was thinking about it in terms of church staff and leadership and things. But as I put this message together, I really thought about, what is your vision for following Christ? Why is it that you're doing this? As I told you Wednesday night, the gospel that Jesus preached actually wasn't, hey, follow me so you can go to heaven when you die. Jesus said, follow me and I want to bring you into a kingdom. That yes, I'm here to save you from your sins. And yes, if you die before I come back, you get to go be in heaven with me. That's all true. But he died and he came to bring something he called the kingdom of heaven. And he said, it's here. And it's now, and there's a big part of it that we're supposed to be walking in now. So a lot of people that I've come across in the last 32 years of ministry, if they would be honest in answering the question, why are we doing this? Their answer would be, so I can go to heaven when I die. You know what? And that's great. It's a pretty good retirement package, if you ask me. But if that's all that it is, then I feel like we've lost the vision. A big part of the vision that Jesus actually came to bring us. And I want to talk about some of that this morning. See, when a baby's born, everybody celebrates, right? I mean, we've got our third grandchild is due on Thanksgiving Day. And as you know, maybe if your grandparent, grandchildren are lots better than their parents. My dad always said if he'd have known how good they were, he would have had them first. And we celebrate the kids when they start on, you know, they're on milk and they're drinking and they're doing all the things. We celebrate that and we're all excited about it. But if they're 20 years old and still on the bottle, we have a problem, right? I mean, usually if it's after a couple of years, I mean, maybe it's a year for you. I don't know what y'all did with your kids, but pretty soon you're like, we got to hide this bottle. This thing's got to go away because we need it to get a little more advanced. And if that little child is on the same diet when they're 20 as they were when they were born, what that does is that signals a massive developmental problem. Would you agree? Our daughter drinks milk. That's how she's fed. She's on formula at 19. And it signals an incredible developmental delay and an incredible developmental problem. She can't help it. It's just the way it is. But for us as Christians, one of the things I want to look in this morning is the difference between beginning and growing. The Bible says in 1 Peter chapter 2, he says, therefore, rid yourselves of all malice, all deceit, all hypocrisy, envy, and all slander. Like newborn infants, desire the pure milk of the word, so that by it you may grow up into salvation. Now, if you listen to this message and you don't catch what I'm saying today, you might think that, oh, he's saying milk is bad. But it's not. Peter says it's good to desire that sweet milk of the word. It's what we need when we're young. It's like I couldn't get, you know, a newborn. You can't give them a porterhouse. I mean, I guess you could. Mike probably would. But, I mean, it's... they can't chew it. They can't digest it. They're not ready for it. In the same way with Christians, with new believers, he says, I want you to desire the pure milk of the word so that you can grow up into salvation. See, we like to think of salvation as just this one-time thing. Oh, I'm saying, yeah, that there may be that moment of reception of the gospel, but it's something that we grow up into. Paul would say, work out your salvation with fear, with trembling. And then he says, you do this if you have tasted that the Lord is good. My question, follow-up to you this morning would be, have you tasted that the Lord is good? And I mean that, and you're like, well, of course I am. I'm at church. No, I mean really. Have you really experienced the goodness of God? And here's the question is, has the time that you have thus far spent with Jesus, whether it's a day, a week, or 30 years, have you spent that time actually increasing in maturity? Or are we reliving that first year of infancy over and over and over and over again like Groundhog Day in the church? Are we taking what we had in the beginning and moving on with it? And my hypothesis is that possibly some of the barriers that we have that keep us as spiritual infants, they're not these big sins that we like to talk about. I had a lady tell me one time, I asked her, I won't tell who she is. And I said, so how was church this morning? And she said, oh, it was good, man. She said, preacher was on fire today. They really needed that. You didn't need any of it. Okay, good. All right. But we like to preach about the big sins out there. We like to talk about the left and the this and the that and the gender and all of the things that's going on that's absolutely nuts in this world. And I give you that it is. But I would submit to you that those are usually not the things that hem up most Christians to keep them as infants instead of growing. But it's these lesser loves, these things that we put in front of who God is. And we're going to talk about those in a little bit. First thing I want you to understand if you're a note taker is that God expects us to grow. No one has a child and says, man, well, we hope, we as parents, we would say, oh, I want them to be little forever. Y'all remember that? when you hold that little one, you're like, I wish they could stay like this forever. You get your kisses. But after about 6 years of that, you'd probably be like, I wish they'd get potty trained. Right? I mean, that nobody wants to change a diaper for a 40-year-old. Sometimes it has to happen. But, I mean, God, like us with our children, expects that we grow. In Hebrews 5, he says, we have a lot to say about this. Now, what this is, he was talking about Jesus being of a greater priesthood than the Levitical priest or the Aaronic priest. He said, we're talking about him by the order of Melchizedek, and it gets all confusing in Hebrews 5. And he says, but I have a lot to say about this. And it's hard to explain. And it wasn't hard to explain because it was complicated. It was hard to explain because the people hearing it had become sluggish in hearing. Have you ever talked with someone, maybe your children, and you're like, I feel like I'm talking to a brick wall? You're like, I'm speaking your primary language. Can you understand this? That's kind of the message he's getting. He's like, I want to tell you about this thing. And it's understandable, but it's hard because you're sluggish of hearing. For though, he says, by this time, which means some time had gone by, he was not talking to people who he expected to still be infants. He said, by this time, you ought to be teachers. 2 Timothy 2:2. But instead, he said, you need someone to teach you again the basic principles of God's revelation. You need milk, not solid food. If you go into this kiddie pool and there's a bunch of kids splashing around, everybody thinks that's awesome, right? Kids are fun to watch in the pool. If you see a 40-year-old dude in a snorkel and, running around in the kids' pool, somebody's going to look sideways. What is he doing with all the kids? It just is weird. It's not natural. Same way it is with us. One of the things that we tend to do is we confuse time in the saddle with maturity. We think because we've been a member of a church or we've been doing this a long time that automatically means we've reached maturity. My daughter's 19 years old and she's not mature. She has severe brain damage. So she has not progressed past about 18 months old. And that's not normal. But what we find in the church a lot of times is it's because of our own way that we do things. Instead of increasing every year in our maturity, we just relive that infancy over and over because infancy is easier. Infancy is where everyone has to do everything for you. There's less risk. There's less work. But maturity says that we build on that and we keep adding to it. We keep adding to it. And that truth that we receive as infants becomes discerned practice. What do you mean by that? It means that it's something that we learn to do, and it becomes part of who we are. The Bible says later in that chapter of Hebrews 5, he says, now everyone who lives on milk, now this is not talking about the little baby that needs milk. He's addressing those who are still on milk and ought not to be. Everyone who lives on milk is inexperienced with the message about righteousness. We talk a lot about sharing this message of the gospel, and we need to go out and we share the message of the gospel. But guys, we need to share the message of the gospel with ourselves. The gospel's not just for the lost. The gospel's for me and you too. The good news of the kingdom of heaven is at hand is not just to get a get out of hell free card. It's to make us into a kind of people that can rightly be ambassadors and carry the kingdom of God into the chaos of this world and represent him well. And he says, if you live on milk, you're inexperienced because you're an infant. But solid food is for the mature, for those whose senses have been trained to distinguish between good and evil. How do you train something? You do it over and over and over. And when you're tired, you do it over and over. And when you don't want to do it, you do it over and over and over again. And that's how you train. I had a coach in high school who was so good at free throws. I watched him make like 40 free throws in a row one time, blindfolded. What? Muscle memory. Every time. Over and over. Hebrews 6 says, therefore, let us leave the elementary teachings about Christ See, there's a kind of this thing out there now. You hear people say it. All I want to do is preach Jesus. Because what does Paul say? He goes, all I want to know among you is Jesus Christ and Him crucified. And they take that and they say, all we got to do is preach Jesus. That's good. But the Hebrew writer says, at some point in time, we ought to be able to rehearse these elementary teachings about Jesus to ourselves and not have to have them taught to us again because we know them. He says, let us leave those teachings. He doesn't mean leave them behind and not practice them or not think about them. He says, build on them and go on to maturity, not laying again a foundation of repentance from dead works, of faith in God, of teaching about baptism, of laying on of hands, resurrection of the dead, and eternal judgment. He kind of has this list of, he goes, hey, there's a point in time where you ought to know these foundational things. And foundations are important. When we built our house, we made a huge mistake that we did not double check the measurements of the forms behind the concrete guy before he poured. He poured, it set, they built, and something felt wrong, but you couldn't really put your finger on it until all the walls got up, and the cabinet guy came in. And I look in the kitchen, and he's doing this. And the range that we had bought to go in the cabinet no longer fit. It was too big. And the island in the kitchen was situated as such that if you opened the oven, you couldn't stand in front of it. It was hitting the island, and the refrigerator wouldn't open. And there was supposed to be a freezer in the utility room, and it wouldn't fit. And it took us a while to figure out that somehow they made a mistake in the drawing and in the form setting. We lost 5 feet in the back and about 2 feet on the end, and nothing fit. Because the foundation was wrong. And so now we have to make do and make fit and fix it. And it's a lot harder to fix it once the foundation's in. Imagine. He says at some point, I don't know what permits means, but it probably should say permits. We will do this, he says. We will do this if God permits us to do it. We'll move on. As I said, though, some of our reasons for not maturing, it's not the world. It's not the big bad sins that we like to preach about that really don't apply to us. It's this stuff that we like, these lesser loves. And I would invite you to go to 1 Corinthians with me, because what he does here, Paul does in 1 Corinthians, he begins to diagnose what's going on in the Corinthian church by looking at their behavior, their relationships with one another. I don't know if that slide's going to make it through or not, but it's in 1 Corinthians chapter 3. He says, brothers and sisters, I cannot address you as spiritual people, but as people of the flesh. Now, I want to point out something in that first sentence. You know, y'all hear me right? Look right at me. He's not saying they're not saved. Brothers and sisters, Christians, I want to address you as spiritual people, but I can't because you're living in the flesh, even saved. You're as infants in Christ. He says, I gave you milk to drink and not solid food since you weren't ready for it. He's saying, I did what was normal and right to the new believer. I gave you milk because that's what you needed. But then he says, and in fact, you're still not ready, though you ought to be. And he said the reason they're not ready is because they're still worldly. They're still using the weapons of the warfare of this world to try to fight spiritual battles that they're not equipped to fight. He said, he said, I know this is about you because I'm going to diagnose what I'm seeing. And I know you're infants by this. There's envy. We're looking at each other going, I wish I had what they had. I wish I could do what they did. Wish I had the gift that they had. There was strife. Boy, I don't like that guy. I don't like that lady. She's a Karen. Sorry, Karen. He says, are you not worldly and behaving like mere humans? See, there's an expectation that we not act like mere humans. We're supposed to be different. We're supposed to be vessels of the Holy Spirit of God, the literal temple of the Holy Spirit, the interface between the divine and the dark and the lost out in the world. There's no longer one temple in Jerusalem and one temple in the tabernacle. There's a millions of us out there to interface the divine with the chaos. We're supposed to be a little different. He says in verse 4, for whenever someone says, I belong to Paul, and another, I belong to Apollos, are you not acting like mere humans? What then is Apollos? What is Paul? They're servants through whom you believed, and each has his role the Lord has given. Not everybody has the same role. Not everybody has the same gift. What we like to do often is we like to pick sides. We like to have camps. He says in verse 8, now, he who plants and he who waters are one, and each will receive his own reward according to his own labor. For we are God's co-workers, and you are God's fields, God's building. He goes, you're going to get rewarded for what you do, and that's good. But don't be looking over the fence. We have these little things, and I'll run through these pretty quick, these little idols that we like to hold up that keep us from growing, and sometimes it's comfort, where we want Jesus to encourage us. We want to go to church and get our Jesus on. But we don't want him to disrupt our life. We don't want him to ask us to really change our priorities and our sensibilities. We just need us a little Jesus shot. We like our comfort. Sometimes it's familiarity. And we think that because we understand the gospel and the lingo of being a Christian, we confuse that for actual transformation of life. We confuse that like we've actually been transformed. Sometimes it's our tribes. Well, if we just get with the right group, we build this identity around who we're with, which church we go to, which political party that we're attached to, and we confuse that with actual transformation into the image of Christ, and it is a wicked and evil taskmaster. Maybe it's control. Maybe we like to use big words, and we think we know so much about the Bible that we feel superior to people, and we can win arguments, and that's why we want to have debates with people, so we can win and make them see how silly they are. And we confuse that with maturity, because maturity actually looks like humbling the heart before God and saying, woe is me, change me. Some people like to say, hey, you may not like me, but it's just how I am, like it or lump it. And we like to be autonomous. Nobody's going to tell me what to do, not even God. We would never say that with our mouths. We only say that with our actions. If it is your bend to say, hey, I am what I am, like it or lump it, that's great. But if the way that we are is contrary to the scriptures, then we are the ones that need to change, not everybody else to accept us. And we like to apply that principle to the world out there, but it gets uncomfortable when we apply it to us. These little idols, these little gods we put up, keep us babies in Christ. Because being mature takes intentionality. 2 Peter chapter 1 says, his divine power has given us everything required for life and godliness through the knowledge of him who called us by his own glory and goodness. He says, by these he has given us precious and magnificent promises for this very reason. What reason? Because he's given us promises. Because he's given us everything that we need. Because of that, he says, make every effort to supplement your faith. Faith is enough, sola fide, to be saved. But it is not enough, according to Peter, to be mature. It's not enough. He says, we ought to be adding to our faith goodness. Moral goodness. We should add to that knowledge. I can't tell many people that in teaching this Bible study class that I've been 10, 15, 20 years in the church and have never been shown how to study their Bible. But by the same token, they've never figured out how to do it on their own either. Peter says, faith is great. It gets you on the team. But once you have that infancy and you have that milk, add to that knowledge. And you add to the knowledge self-control, and self-control endurance. And you add to that endurance godliness, and godliness with brotherly affection, and brotherly affection with love. I said Wednesday night, Jesus pinned down, told Matthew to pin down Matthew 5, 6, and 7. Not as suggestions, but as a description of what a kingdom citizen looks like, submitted, humble, and acting out in this life the kingdom of God that's come to us. And as we learn, as we grow, he builds us. For if you possess these qualities, 2 Peter 1:8, if you possess these qualities, and if they increase, they will keep you from being useless or unfruitful in the knowledge of our Lord Jesus Christ. You know what the flip side of that is? If you don't possess these qualities and they're not increasing, then we are rendered useless and fruitful in the body of Christ. That's pretty hard. But he says, if we will increase those things, because God did all the work to save us. And he gave us through his Spirit everything we need by power to take what he gave us and carry it onward. So if we just remain infants, drinking the milk of the word, reliving that first year of spiritual life over and over and over again, that's not on him. That's on us. It's on us. He says the person who lacks these things is blind, is short-sighted. Therefore, verse 10, brothers and sisters, make all the more effort to confirm your calling, another typo, you're welcome, and election. Because if you do these things, you will never stumble. You say, oh, I'm never going to sin. That's not what he's saying. He's saying you're going to make mistakes, but you're going to be okay. He's going to give you power to do it. You're going to think, I don't know how to do this. I don't know what I'm doing. You're probably right. I am. I don't know either. That's why I got to stare him in the face and keep moving forward. He says, for in this way, entry into the eternal kingdom will be richly provided to you. Remember, Jesus didn't come just saying, hey, believe in me so you can go to heaven when you die. That's a great benefit package. But he says, follow me so that you can enter into the kingdom of heaven and then take the kingdom of heaven out into the earth, which was the original plan in the first place, for heaven and earth to dwell together. That's what he's putting back together here, is that God would again dwell with his people. And you can tell when someone's reaching maturity because they help others. We stop being a spiritual consumer, that infant that has to have everything done for them. Well, I didn't like the song today. Well, that's good because they weren't singing to you. And I'm telling you right now, I'm guilty. There's some songs out there that I don't like. But they're not for me. They're for him. But we want to change from being a spiritual consumer, where we come, sit, get, and leave, to people who are contributing to the kingdom of God and contributing to its advancement, contributing to our own walk, contributing to the walk of others. Ephesians 4 says, and he himself gave some to be apostles and prophets and some evangelists and some pastors and teachers to do what? To equip the saints for the work of the ministry, to build up the body. He says, then we will no longer be little children. So if the leadership's doing their job, equipping the saints will no longer be little children, tossed by the waves and blown around by every wind of teaching. But the leadership has to take our licks too and say, if the congregation is still childlike and being tossed around by every wind of doctrine, that rolls uphill.

0: because they've not been equipped. But at the same time, we all have a personal responsibility to equip ourselves. We have the scriptures. We have the spirit. And remember he said, I've given you everything that you need. Verse 16 says, for from him the whole body is fitted together and every supporting ligament promotes the growth of the body. We need everyone. Starts off by desiring the word. As a Christian, man, we got to desire the word. You got to want it. You got to learn what truth is in it, either by yourself, from your leaders, from your teachers, all of it together. Then you begin to practice obedience. You discern what's good and evil by that practice. Eventually, we begin to become like and look like and think like and talk like and walk like Jesus. And as we do that, we begin to give that out to others. So my admonition to you this morning is don't settle for the milk. Milk is good. If you're brand new, you need the milk. It's what the Bible says. Drink it up. But at some point, you need some meat. Father, we come to you this morning. We love you. We praise your name. We thank you for all you've done. I thank you for Jesus. I thank you that you've given us everything we need. May you become everything we want. In Jesus' name, amen.
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1: I was driving back from Henderson last night, and The Ranch had the perfect run of songs. 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I mean, come on, nobody else does that. 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
1: I had a bad week, just one of those weeks, and hearing some of those old songs on The Ranch kind of picked me up. 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